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I want you to enter to win tickets to the 2026 Turkey Day Classic Concert. 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It's happening on Wednesday, November 25th. 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

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I'm Frankie Darcel. I want you to enter to win a ticket to the 2026 Turkey Day Classic Concert. It's happening on Wednesday, November 25th, starring T.I., Shantae Moore, 112, Tonio Amani, 8-Ball, and MJG. It's all going down at the Dunn Oliver Aquadome. 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

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What's going on? 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
1: Responsible technology practices for our kids in classrooms and beyond. Hello and welcome to Viewpoint Alabama on the Alabama Radio Network. Our next guest was the FCC chairman appointed by President Donald Trump during his tenure. He implemented major initiatives to both help close the digital divide, promote U.S. leadership in 5G, and encourage innovation and safeguard consumers. Currently, he is president and CEO of CTIA, a trade association representing the U.S. wireless industry. Ajit Pai, welcome to Viewpoint Alabama.
2: Hey, it's great to be with you. I just wish I could be with you in person. I spent a lot of time in Birmingham in the past at places like Dreamland and Good People Brewing, but I'll be back there someday.
1: You clearly have been here because those are some of our great, well, that and the Vulcan, are some of the greatest things there are to see in Birmingham.
2: Absolutely. No, love the folks in Birmingham and throughout the state, and great to be with you to talk about these important topics.
1: Absolutely. So when I was in third grade, this was back in 1986, we had a technology speaker came to our school, and there was an assembly, and he said, by the end of this millennium, every man, woman, and child would have a phone number that would be connected to a phone they would carry on themselves at all times, not attached to the wall, but just attached to the, you know, the world somehow through the air. And we all thought he was talking about the Jetsons. Here we are 40 years later, and boy, was that guy right. What's your prediction about wireless, the connectivity for the next generation of Americans?
2: Boy, it's incredible, isn't it, how far we came? I'm sure I heard the same message. I thought, there's no way that's ever going to happen. And here we are. I mean, there are more wireless connections in the United States than there are people. People use these smartphones and other connected devices pretty much in every part of our daily lives you can imagine. And that's a great thing. People are staying more connected or more productive. But when it comes to kids, of course, we want to make sure that they're using technology in a way that is safe. And so they get the upside of technology when it comes to education, but not some of the downsides in terms of distractions or even danger. And that's a balance that parents and educators alike are trying to strike in this new digital age, especially when things like AI are being used more and more on these devices.
1: Ajit, you're so right. We have to, as parents, we have to provide those guardrails for the kids because they could just get out there like the wild, wild west and just start poking around and exploring, which is what kids do. And that's why we as parents, we need resources to help know how, what they're up to and how to protect them so that they can't just get out there and get into trouble.
2: I couldn't agree more. And that's why even in my own life, forget of the professional responsibilities, I'm a parent too. I've got a 15-year-old and an almost 13-year-old. And before the school year started, we had a proactive conversation. These are going to be the rules of the road. You know, phones at the dinner table, phones have to be turned in at 8. I'm going to be monitoring what you're doing, who you're texting, what you're saying, those types of things. I have to have approval rights on every app and also see what you're doing on the app. A lot of eye rolls and some complaining, of course, but those types of rules are things that they're adhering to now. And I think it's important because otherwise the kids' preferences and or an algorithm will be making the decision for you. And that's the worst place to be. You don't want to be a spectator in the raising of your kids. Similarly, there are tons of resources out there. If you go to your phone provider, for example, AT&T, Verizon, T-Mobile, they have a whole suite of family-friendly parental controls that you can use. And if you go to the device manufacturers themselves, Apple and Samsung and others, you can set the devices for screen time and trusted contact lists, those types of things. And within the apps, too, especially those gaming apps, you can limit who your kids can chat with. Otherwise, as you said, it's like the Wild West. Your kid could be talking to anybody on the Internet or anywhere in the world who has to be playing the game at that moment. And you know, that's something that raises a lot of parents' concern, naturally. So you definitely have those conversations, as tough as they are. Do the legwork, finding the resources, and ultimately, can you keep those conversations going throughout the school year? And you know, hopefully you can strike that balance in a way that suits your family.
1: Ajit, one of the things I always tell my daughter is, because I have a daughter, she's 16, and I always tell her, remember, much like diamonds, the Internet is also forever. So if you put something out there, if you put information out there or a picture out there, whatever it is, even if you deleted it and say, oh, it's deleted, it's never deleted. It's out there. Once it's out there, somebody does a screen grab and they've got it, and now they'll just keep sharing it and sharing it and sharing it. There's no stopping it once it gets out there, so you can't pull it back. The only thing you can do is not put it out there to begin with.
2: That's absolutely right. You know, when I was leading the FCC, my team used to tell me, never say anything in an email or other private conversation that you wouldn't want to see on the front page of the newspaper. The equivalent of that for kids now is never, ever send anything over the Internet that you don't want there to be a permanent record of, and whether it's an image or an inappropriate phrase or whatever it is. as you said, it may disappear in your phone or even in your mind. That doesn't mean it's forgotten for the rest of society. So it's I feel sorry for kids in that sense, but you know, they don't have that ability as we did when we were kids in the 80s to not have every single moment and misstep recorded. But you know, on the other hand, you know, hopefully they can use technology in responsible ways so they don't ever have to come across any of those pitfalls.
1: If some of the stupid stuff I did back in the 80s and even the 90s ever made like the internet, it'd be all over for me. So I'm definitely in agreement with you. They have to be so careful, Edgy. What are some things, I think after COVID, you know, we kind of taught our kids that, hey, you should do all of your learning online. You should do everything through these video messages and that sort of thing. And kids have kind of gotten used to it. But now we're looking at AI and teachers are starting to use AI with the kids. And there is kids will adopt it. But at the same time, how do you make sure that AI is not just replacing human interaction, replacing teaching? It's being used as a tool.
2: That's exactly the right way to think about it. On one hand, AI can be a powerful educational tool, and I've seen it with my own kids. I try to expose them to different AI apps, and you know, we've dived deep on topics that they're interested in, like the solar system or the American Revolution, and it's been great. You can access information in a way that was unthinkable back in the days of hardbound Encyclopedia Britannicas, if you remember those. But on the other hand, we don't want AI to become a substitute for that natural curiosity and creativity and the reasoning skills and genuine understanding that we want kids to develop when they're students. Ultimately, they need to do the hard work of solving a difficult math problem, of writing that research report, of getting knocked down a couple times through those tasks, because ultimately that builds the muscle memory that's going to serve them so well to become productive citizens and good parents themselves when the time comes. So yeah, I certainly don't want ever AI to become, for them to think of AI as a crutch or even a cheating tool, which would be even worse, of course, but simply as an aid to their understanding of the world.
1: Well, I've seen where my daughter showed me how she can have a very complicated math problem. You can take a picture of it and say to AI, solve this, and it will, and it'll show its work. The problem is because you didn't solve it, you didn't learn it, and like I always told her, the teacher doesn't need the answers. They've got the answers. They're wanting you to do the work, the exercise, so that you know how to do it the next time you have that same problem with different numbers and you don't have your AI camera.
2: I couldn't agree more. And you know, my daughter had a math packet over the summer that she had to do, and there were a couple times when she asked, actually, hey, can you just put this into AI and see what it does? And I said, no, we're going to work through it, and you're going to get frustrated, and you're going to come up with the wrong answer sometimes, and we'll go back and redo it. And now she's kind of hitting that flywheel, like, wow, I actually did it. And that sense of satisfaction you get from bouncing back up and finding the right answer after getting knocked down is so powerful, and it's something that you're never going to get with that sugar high of importing an image into AI and getting an answer back. There's just no substitute to going through the rigorous process of learning as we did back in the analog age.
1: How do parents become good role models beyond what you just said to show good, proper, internet and cell phone hygiene so that we're demonstrating that we also, as the parents, as the role models, aren't using AI to run our lives and putting all that stuff out there so that we're doing a good job?
2: A great question. I think that we should always operate under the assumption that the digital behavior that we exhibit, our kids are naturally going to follow, even if the rules are stricter for them. Kids, of course, will come back to you with the argument, well, if it's good enough for you, why shouldn't it be good enough for me? And you're not going to have a good counter argument if you're sitting there at the dinner table scrolling through your phone while they're eating dinner. And so for myself, I abide by the same rules. I'm not looking at my phone during dinner. I make sure that when we're doing an activity, I'm actually participating and engaged. Sometimes it's difficult, admittedly. You know, we're all busy in our lives with jobs and other things. But at the end of the day, we want to make sure that our kids see and reflected in us a sense of how we behave so that they can reflect it in their own lives as they grow older. And that's probably the best thing you can do to help them become responsible adults.
1: And that's the kind of thing that I think we all need to exhibit for our kids. Lastly, Edgy, before I let you go, I just had to get this in because I wanted to shift gears quickly because you were the former chair of the FCC. I'm sure you saw last week the bipartisan legislation to keep AM radio in every car past the House. What are your thoughts about the role of AM radio as we go into the years to come?
2: Well, I'm a big fan of AM radio. My very first memories of any kind of media growing up in rural Kansas was listening to KLKC AM 1540. It was my outlet to the outside world, and it was pretty tough in those days in the 70s and 80s to get access to the outside world. When I became a commissioner, I was the first commissioner in a generation to propose an AM radio revitalization initiative, letting AM radio stations get FM translators, do other types of rules that help them stay in business. So I'm glad to see that there is still a great interest in AM. And even in an increasingly competitive media marketplace where you've got FM, TV, online sources, of course, I continue to think that AM is going to have an important part to help keep Americans informed. And I'm grateful that members of Congress are taking a look at this issue. So we'll see where it goes. And hopefully future generations, my kids and others, will come to enjoy radio just as much as I have.
1: Ajit Pai, the CEO of CTIA, the trade association representing the U.S. wireless industry. Thanks so much for joining me today on Viewpoint Alabama.
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4: Joining us now is John Plebs, who is the Chief Safety Officer with Norfolk Southern Railroad, to talk about what's happening with safety out there with our vehicles, with school buses, and the railroad tracks. John, welcome in. Thanks for being here.
5: Thank you for having me, JT.
4: My wife drove a Hoover City school bus for years, and this is one of the biggest things they emphasized all the time. Well, John, let's talk about safety around these railroad tracks and some things that might not even be top of mind when it comes to staying safe.
5: This week is National C-Tracks Think Train Week, ST3 for short, and Norfolk Southern and the other big railroads partner with Operation Lifesaver to heighten awareness, get the message out, and really get people excited and fired up about rail safety. To your point, safety around railroad tracks is something that folks can often take for granted. And we're all subject to complacency, especially if we're familiar with the same old grade crossing and the same old operation that we're used to. And this week is about kind of renewing that respect and helping people stay safe around the tracks.
4: You know, a lot of times people will pull up to railroad tracks and they're not as, I guess, up to date, if you will, on safety lights and arms that come down in rural areas. A lot of times it's the track. Hopefully there's a light or two, but occasionally, I mean, don't assume that just because you can't see a track within 20 yards on each side that something's not going on. Address that for me.
5: Yeah, that's exactly right. You know, there's a reason that people use the expression, it sounds like a freight train, because they're loud and we feel like we can see them coming from a long ways away. The reality is often they can be a lot quieter than people think. There are communities all across the country that are implementing what are called quiet zones, where to reduce the noise of trains in the community, trains are required not to blow the horn. So having that respect, whether it's a conventional passive crossing, which just has that wooden post and crossbucks, or a more modern lights and gates crossing, you never let your guard down. One of the lesser known facts is most grade crossing accidents that occur, most tragedies that occur, are at crossings that do have those lights and gates. The sad reality is folks will roll the dice. They're willing to take a chance and try to beat the train by going around those gates as they come down. And often, whether you're just you got a big vehicle, or you misjudge the zigzag maneuver and you get your vehicle stuck and there's nowhere to go, the train can't get stopped. It takes up to a mile to stop a modern freight train.
4: Wow.
5: And odds are once they realize that that a vehicle can't get out of the way in time, they can apply the brakes and just watch, and our odds are it won't be able to stop before it gets to your location. So that's why that ounce of prevention is worth more than a pound of cure, and just heed the risk and stop short.
4: Yeah, absolutely, and stay away from these tracks. I remember when I was young and dumb, me and a couple of high school buddies, the train wasn't moving fast. It was basically walking down the track inside a yard before it took off. And we jumped that train and rode it for about a mile, and then it stopped again and we got off. Of course, it was tough getting back. But I also had an incident. I knew someone who got on a train like that and fell asleep on top of the cars and fell between the tracks and unfortunately was run over by the train. So, I mean, how difficult is it for someone standing near railroad tracks to accurately judge a train speed's distance and how quickly it's approaching?
5: It's really, really hard. The headlights are incredibly bright, so whether that train is moving slowly or fast, you can see it from a long ways away. Never try to gamble when it comes to safety around railroad tracks. To your point, getting on a train for any reason whether you're trying to get across a train that's stopped on the tracks, or trying to hitch a ride, or play a game, or do something quite frankly stupid with your friends.
4: Yeah.
5: It's incredibly risky, and we don't want to see a tragedy occur.
4: Hindsight, I was an idiot. There's no doubt about that. So let's talk.
5: It's a personal attack, I promise.
4: No. What are the most important signs and signals and warning devices people need to kind of recognize at railroad crossings, and what should they do when they encounter them?
5: Yeah, like I said, when you see those lights flashing, the instinct and reflex needs to be to hit the brakes. Another lesser known fact, if you see an emergency around the tracks or become aware of an incident that might require response, first reflex is dial 911. But in addition to that, at every single grade crossing in America, whether it's public or passive, there is a little blue sign mounted to either the crossbucks or those gates and lights that has important information about the location, and it also has a phone number that will get you in touch with the operator of the tracks at that crossing. That plate, it's called the emergency notification sign, also has a unique identifier that will help that dispatcher know exactly where you are and take action, which could include stopping a train that may be approaching.
4: Yeah, we're talking with John Phleps, who's the Chief Safety Officer at Norfolk Southern Railroad. John, let me ask you this. One of the most frustrating things for me is at busy intersections driving a car when the lights turn to go left or right at that intersection, and people pull into that middle of the intersection without being able to clear it. Next thing you know, they're sitting there because the lights change now and everybody's beeping their horn to get out of the way. Same thing sometimes happens at railroad tracks where traffic gets backed up and all of a sudden people might find themselves sitting right in the middle of the tracks because they can't get through. Same thing apply. If you can't clear it, don't cross it.
5: Absolutely. People often think, hey, the light's going to change, I'll pull up behind. Next thing you know, you're pinned in there with a vehicle behind you and nowhere to go. It's especially important if you are hauling a trailer or you drive a truck, a semi-truck. Those are accidents that we see frequently where kind of that awareness of how much room you need behind you isn't realized until you're already halfway across the crossing and it's too late. So when in doubt, just pump the brakes and stop short. Wait till you have plenty of space on the other side before you proceed across the tracks.
4: Well, with the technology we see in these driverless cars, you can just get in and it has all the technology on it to slow down or change lanes. Is this the technology the railroad industry might take upon themselves to put on the front engine to kind of see ahead with lasers or however that would work, that there is something in that intersection ahead that starts slowing down now?
5: Norfolk Southern is really committed to investing in safety, and that includes a tremendous amount of investment in technology, whether it's cameras for inspection systems or investing in our infrastructure. We spend hundreds of millions of dollars every year to do things exactly like you're describing that help improve the safety overlays that are out there so we can ensure the safety of our operations. And thankfully, those investments are paying off. Our operations are as safe as they've ever been. But It takes two, as they say, and sometimes a little bit of communication with the public can go a long way.
4: Absolutely. All right, John, one last question for you. For parents listening today, what's the one message about railroad safety you want them to make sure that their kids understand?
5: Hey, start talking to your kids early and often about safety around railroad tracks. It's never a pathway to get to a friend's house or to get to school. If you find yourself near the tracks and you have those high-powered noise-canceling earbuds in your ears, take them out. All too often we see tragedies where kids and adults are just walking down the middle of the tracks with their earbuds in and cannot hear the sound of a horn blaring behind them and until it's too late. So a little bit of communication can go a long way. Also, never take pictures, never take videos, never shoot your graduation photos near the tracks or in the foul of the tracks. It's private property and trespassing, but much more importantly, it's really dangerous.
4: Absolutely. Well, John Phleps, I appreciate your time this morning. How about a website where folks can go to learn more?
5: Yeah, two places to check out. First is Operation Lifesavers website, oli.org, and Norfolk Southern's website, norfolksouthern.com/railsafety. There are a ton of great resources that you can use to get that message out there and get people excited about rail safety.
4: All right. Norfolk Southern's Chief Safety Officer, John Phleps. Thank you, John. Interesting and very informative. Thank you.
5: Thank you for having me on today, JT.
1: 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My name is John Mounts, and this past week was National Transportation Safety Administration's Car Seat Awareness Week. We're trying to make sure people know their kids are not only restrained properly, but in the proper seat. Joining me now to talk about this is National Highway Transportation Safety Administration's Highway Safety Specialist, Laura Dunn. Laura, welcome to our show.
6: Thanks so much for having me.
1: Laura, one of the things that new parents are always faced with is they want to make sure their child is in a car seat, and it should always be, they say, rear facing, especially for the youngest. But then there's always confusion about what seat's appropriate for the right age all the way through. So I thought maybe you could help us understand what the layout is, what we should be doing as we go through each stage of age for a child.
6: So as you said earlier, our newest babies and typically children under a year are riding in those rear-facing only infant seats that have the handle and that you install in the vehicle with the base and can kind of click in and out. Many of those seats kind of top out at around 30 or 35 pounds, but most kids are going to get too long for those seats before they get too heavy for them. And so, for example, you want at least 1 inch of space between the top of your child's head and the end of that plastic shell. So when you're getting close to that, you know it's time to transition to the next seat. So the next seat is called a convertible seat, and some folks know it as a toddler seat. So this car seat can be rear-facing, many of which rear-face up to 40, 45, 50 pounds, and then you can turn it around to be forward-facing, and then the kind of weight limit on the harness for that is 65 pounds. So that's a seat that your child is going to be in for a long time. As you said earlier, you know, we encourage parents to keep their kids rear facing for as long as possible and really maximize the safety benefits. Some states have laws around how long a child should be rear facing, like rear facing to 2 years old. It has been a more common law that states have passed recently. But we want to encourage folks to keep their children rear-facing as long as possible and protect that head, neck, and spinal cord. So making sure you're within the height and weight limits of each kind of mode there. Let's say your child has kind of grown out of rear-facing. Now you're ready to turn that seat around and they're ready to be forward-facing. Again, you want to make sure that they're within the height and weight limits. Many of those harnesses top out at 65 pounds.
1: And I was going to say, when we talk about putting them into a seat, there is, it's not enough to be have in the seat. They have to be strapped in and strapped in properly. What is the general recommendation in terms of how tight the straps are? Because you don't want them to be, you know, uncomfortable. But at the same time, if they're too loose, they can wiggle their way right out, as kids will tend to do.
6: So the kind of rule of thumb that we have for tightening that harness webbing is you want it to be snug but not uncomfortable, right? So you want there to be no extra slack around the child's hip area, you know, up through that tummy area and then up above their shoulders. You want to tighten all the slack out. And so at your child's collarbone, if you pinch the webbing, you should not be able to grab webbing in your fingers. Your fingers should just kind of slide off. And we call that the pinch test. So it's snug, but it's not, you know, digging into the child's, you know, skin or anything like that. It's not too tight. They can breathe properly, all of those things. Also, we want to make sure that that chest clip is level with their armpit, so the harness stays on their shoulders in the event of a crash.
1: And you were about to go on to the next stage. So we've got the rear facing and then the larger rear facing, and we turn around to where it's front facing. And how long do they stay in the convertible seat facing forward before they graduate to the booster seat?
6: Yeah, many kids, this is just a ballpark because lots of kids grow differently, but many kids can stay in these forward-facing seats with a harness through the ages of like 4 or 5. It just kind of depends like how fast your child grows and if they are still within those height and weight limits of those forward-facing harness seats. That next stage will be a booster seat. Especially when kids are new to booster seats, I would encourage people to use a high back booster where it has a built-in shoulder belt guide for the seat belt. You want that shoulder belt to be in the center of their shoulder and crossing their chest, and you want the lap belt to be low and kind of snug right around the hip. Unfortunately, sometimes parents skip the booster seat step because they maybe aren't sure, you know, why it's necessary. But essentially, a booster seat just lifts and kind of positions your child so the adult seatbelt fits them correctly in the vehicle.
1: If you were to take the child and set them in the seat without the booster seat, you can see how the shoulder harness essentially is across their face or, you know, going under their chin. It's not right. So the booster seat really, it just puts them in the appropriate position so that the car's regular seatbelt can kind of do its thing as opposed to be in the wrong orientation, which is what would happen if a child who is, you know, only say 45 or 50 pounds were to sit in the seat just unassisted.
6: Right. That's right. And, you know, unfortunately, things that happen when children are transitioned, you know, out of a booster too quickly, or they never had a booster and they went straight into the belt, is that seatbelt doesn't fit them at all. And you will see that shoulder belt kind of up around their head and neck, and it bothers them or uncomfortable. You know, well, then what do kids do? They take the shoulder belt and put it behind their back. So the only protection they have is the lap belt. And many times in that case, the lap belt is too high on their tummy also. So in a crash situation, they have no upper body protection and they have a lap belt that is too high on their abdomen. And that can produce something called seatbelt syndrome, where children are essentially kind of folded in half and they may suffer a lot of like abdominal, like spinal cord injuries also, from not having proper upper body protection in a crash. So that's why it's important to make sure that seatbelt fits correctly, they're wearing it correctly, so they receive kind of that optimal protection in a crash.
1: Laura, what about the point where the child graduates and is sitting without any sort of seat? It's still recommended they stay in the back seat for as long as possible, really until they're driving.
6: Our recommendation for all kids is that you should stay in the back seat until you're at least 13. I know kids don't want to hear that, but in terms of being able to sit in the front seat, their bodies may not be able to withstand the force of a passenger airbag before that age. It has to do with, you know, bone ossification and other kind of developmental markers when kids are kind of older and larger and able to withstand that. And even with the smart airbags that we have now that might not deploy all the same force as before, it is just a safer choice to have your kids stay in the back seat until they're at least 13. Some states have recommendations about that or laws about that as well, but that is what we recommend to keep everybody safest.
1: Well, I'll go ahead and give one more reason is because the moment you put them in the front seat, they're going to mess with the radio. So as long as you keep them back there, you're still in charge of what you listen to.
6: Absolutely. You might have a backseat driver, but you can still control what we're listening to. That's right.
1: That's exactly what I'm thinking. Laura Dunn, thank you so much for explaining, kind of giving us an overview of these things. And I guess one more thing to be considered, because we talked about the having the right seat, but of course the seat will only do its job if it's properly installed. So there's it's important to follow the manufacturer's recommendations. And I believe there are places where you can take your car seat down to like a fire station or something like that, or a police station, and they will assist and make sure that it is strapped in appropriately with what your car has, because different cars have different anchor points and different ways to attach the seat.
6: Right. Especially this week, it's Child Passenger Safety Week. There are a lot of extra kind of car seat check events happening in communities to make sure that parents and caregivers can receive that hands-on instruction from a certified child passenger safety technician, many of whom are, you know, police, fire EMS, nurses, safety advocates in the community. We actually have an inspection station locator on our website. 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I would make sure and call them and make an appointment. But there should be lots of kind of free, open to the public, no appointment needed, check events happening, especially on this Saturday. September 26th is National Seat Check Saturday. So keep an eye out in your community. 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

into February of next year. But at least as of this moment, looks like that's going to be the end of the run. So those tickets are available. You want to hustle to those. As far as what we got coming up, we got Tank, some Rick James going back in the day, and Johnny Gill's latest.

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1: We got the music, but if you're looking for that morning cup of coffee to get you started, stay right here. 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
1: We got Kalani in a few minutes here. Good morning. I'm Victor Sosa. Big NFL Sunday. Already got your jersey on. Thinking about exactly what your team needs to do to win the game.

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What's happening? 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

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What's happening? 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

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What's going on? I want you to enter to win tickets to the 2026 Turkey Day Classic Concert. 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It's happening on Wednesday, November 25th. 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

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What's going on? It's Frankie Darcell. 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

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What's going on? It's Frankie Durcell. 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
1: Back on your radio, Roxy Romeo checking in. Happy Sunday to you. Hope you are having a great weekend. And of course, you know, I got all your favorite music lined up to keep those good vibes going. Coming up in just a few minutes, Anita Baker with Angel. Also got Love No Limit, Mary J. Blige, and gonna do All the Things with Joe. And if you have a busy Sunday ahead of you, you already know, have that free iHeartRadio app downloaded on your phone, because while you're out and about moving around, doing what you gotta do, we can be right there with you to keep you company, all right? Anytime, any place, you can pull us up. 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
1: Coming up in just a few minutes, going to kick off more music for you with DeVarge, All This Love. Also, get ready for Money Long with the Richest. I'm Roxy Romeo. And interesting, there is a theory floating around that Taraji P. Henson has actually been blacklisted in Hollywood, and the only person that will hire her is Tyler Perry. And it all started back in 2023 when she broke down talking to Gayle King about The Color Purple. She said that she's just tired of, you know, working so hard, and she hears it from her sisters, the same thing, you know, that they're not getting paid the same as other Hollywood stars. They're getting paid a fraction. And then because of that, people started saying Oprah Winfrey wasn't treating her well. So Oprah addressed it and basically said that she does not control the budgets. You know, the movie companies, Warner Brothers controls that, and whatever your team negotiates for you, that's what you get.

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2: It's a Sunday, and it's a day of rest. So what I need you to do for me tonight is just lay back, relax, and enjoy the comforts of the Sweat Hotel. Now, as usual, you can't apologize. You can confess, and you definitely can get a taste of the maintenance man. Now, baby, you know how we do it. Let's start it off just like this.